0: We live in a world intent on rejecting Christ, rejecting the notion that there is a God of love and justice in heaven, rejecting this fanciful idea that he'd do anything so dramatic as to send his son into this world to die for us on a cross so that our sins might be forgiven and to rise again to give us the gift of eternal life. Hi, I'm Bernie Diamond and welcome again to Fresh. In part, Jesus may still be tolerated, but not obeyed. For many, cultural Christianity has emerged as a safe alternative to biblical discipleship. Truth has been redefined, even by the church. Faith has been sidelined for comfort. The gospel has been rebranded, while all the while, persecution intensifies. And so in response, some, many, have perfected the art of nodding politely to Jesus while nailing the door shut in his face, wanting his comfort, not his cross, his blessings, not his lordship. We've traded the narrow road for the wide one, repackaging him into a benign mascot for our worldly ambitions. With all that going on, many have become ashamed of the real Jesus, of the power he offers us for our lives to be transformed, of the truth that our eternity lies in his hands. They've become timid in telling others of him in light of their own watered-down faith. And yet, amidst not dissimilar circumstances back in the first century AD, the Apostle Paul writes this, Romans chapter 1, verse 16. I am not ashamed of the gospel. It is the power of God for salvation to everyone who has faith, to the Jew first and also to the Greek. Friend, that's God's clarion call to you and to me to live out a fearless faith amidst a world intent on dismissing Jesus as irrelevant or foolish. Don't be ashamed of Jesus. That's God's word, fresh for you today. Yeah, powerful. So if you'd like to go a bit deeper, you can receive these fresh devotional messages every day. Just stop by at freshdevotional.org to subscribe. It's completely free. It's really quite amazing how God will speak into your life through his word. Again, that web address is freshdevotional.org.
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2: Don't let the mold grow. Sin is crouching at the door. It desires to have you, but you must rule over it. Genesis 4:7. One afternoon I was giving announcements at my workplace. All of a sudden, it felt like my air supply had been completely cut off. My heart was racing, everything started to spin, and I couldn't breathe. This began an unexpected health journey for me. It took nearly a year to discover the root cause. I went through all kinds of tests, and all of them came back normal. Heart and lungs were all good, but I still felt like I couldn't breathe. Walking and talking were reduced to a minimum. I even had to use a wheelchair so I wouldn't fall down. In time, it was discovered that the basement of the house I was renting was filled with black mold. The mold was so severe that a crew in hazmat suits came in and took everything out and burned it. No wonder I was sick. A small portion of mold is not so harmful, but when it spreads, it becomes something that is potentially deadly. That is much like our sins. One small thought can lead to actions that are uncontainable. Like mold, our sins grow and make us sick from the inside out. Eventually, our spiritual air supply is cut off, and we can no longer breathe in the good things God has for us. In the Bible, Cain let the mold grow, and the root of jealousy led him to take the life of his brother Abel. Genesis 4. Our sin nature is so dark, it requires us to stay connected to God on a daily basis, so that we don't allow the wrong things to take hold in our lives. Jesus, help me to continually come to you and submit my thoughts and actions over to you. Don't let sin consume my life. Help me to keep the dangers of mold from growing in my heart.
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2: How do you do? Seeds that fall on a rock have little chance to grow, and words of wisdom that fall on a hardened heart may seem to be wasted too. But don't ever underestimate the imperishable seed. Words of life that cling and wait until the barren heart is broken and a fertile soil is formed. And that's exactly what happened to the man in this story as his seed took root. His heart and mind and life were unshackled.

0: Sharing the way to new life, this is Unshackled, dramatic true life stories produced in Chicago by Pacific Garden Mission. Most of the homeless people who come to Pacific Garden Mission have no direction, no roots. Human tumbleweeds in an urban wilderness, they desperately need the water of life, which the mission offers along with food, clothing, and shelter, and all without charge. For more than 120 years, the old lighthouse has provided refuge to the perishing, men and women who have nowhere to go, no one who cares. With kindness, encouragement, and prayers, Pacific Garden Mission has helped untold thousands find and follow new life. Those who choose new life want others to know the way, like the man in this story. And that's why we bring you Unshackled. Now for broadcast around the earth, here's program number 2482 in the series Unshackled, the program that makes you face yourself and think.
1: This is good stuff, man. I'm really stoned.
2: Hey, expensive, though.
1: Yeah, you know, I need to make some money, so I'm quitting school.
2: You want to make some real money, Sparky?
1: What you got in mind, Stretch? Robbing a bank?
2: Nah, easier than that, man. Selling drugs.
1: Yeah?
2: Yeah, you can make a killing. It's a good job. Fast, easy money.
1: Well, first, you know, I gotta have enough cash to buy a bag of stuff.
2: Borrow some from your mother.
1: What, man? You think she's gonna give me money to buy drugs? No way, man. She's always broke anyhow, you know. Except for when we get the welfare check.
2: Don't ask, man. Just help yourself. You gotta learn to look after number one.
3: James, did you take some money out of my purse?
4: No.
3: I thought I had more than this. I know I did.
4: Don't accuse me of stealing it. You spent it. You just don't remember.
3: I needed to buy some things to bake cookies for the Bible study tomorrow.
4: Man, all you think about is that Bible study.
3: Why don't you join us, son? You need to learn about God.
4: No way.
3: You could at least give it a try.
4: Look, I don't got time for no God. I got things to do.
0: He was only 13 when he began using and selling drugs, but the young man in our story already had a hard heart in spite of his mother's efforts to reach him with the truth. His parents divorced when he was a little boy, so he never knew his father. His role models were drug dealers and street gangs. Nevertheless, today, he has a new heart, thanks to his heavenly father's love. Parental guidance is suggested due to some details of street gang violence included in this story. This is James Andrew Cota's true story right now on Unshackled.
5: I'm James Andrew Cota, though my street name was Sparky. I was born in 1963 and grew up around San Jose, California, with three brothers and a sister. Mother took care of us the best she could, but we lived in the worst apartments because we lived on welfare. By the time Mom became interested in God, I was already caught up in the street gangs, going to parties and doing drugs with the homeboys. After we started selling drugs, we moved into other criminal activities.
6: Hey, Sparky, look at that Chevy. We could get some bucks for that.
4: It's locked, man.
6: So what? Nobody's around? Now it's unlocked.
4: Man.
6: Hey, hotwire it while I keep watch.
4: Hey, is that chop shop

0: San Jose open tonight?
1: Hey, they're always open for a deal like this.
0: Okay, I got it.
1: Let's go. We can get a grand for this baby, and that'll buy a lot of dope.
0: We started to move large amounts of cocaine for the dealers in San Jose, driving down to Mexico and bringing the drugs back in a false panel to the trunk. Lawmen in the U.S. knew my reputation, and I was chased more than once. Don't look back, but the man is following us.
1: Keep cool, Sparky. Just drive.
0: Oh, he just turned on a bubblegum machine. I gotta pull over.
1: Hey, keep cool, keep cool. Wait till he gets out of the cruiser and walks up here. Now, punch it, punch it!
0: He's running back to the cruiser. He's coming right after us.
1: I'll climb in the back and get rid of the drugs.
0: Hurry, man. Throw it out the window.
1: Lose him, Sparky. Lose him.
0: Hey, I got it floored, but he's still back there.
1: Let's ditch it and run.
0: We split up and managed to escape. But even a close call like that didn't teach us anything except to be more careful. Everyone knew we were selling drugs, so we trusted no one, not even our own families.
2: Where have you been, James?
0: Oh, with my friends.
2: Are you on drugs?
0: No, I already told you 1,000 times.
2: The police were here asking questions about you. They think you're involved with drugs.
0: I don't care what they say, and you either. Don't you tell them nothing.
2: You're running with a bad crowd, James, and you'll end up in trouble. Please listen to me. You need Jesus Christ. Without him, you're lost.
0: Wait, don't give me that. I am so sick about hearing about Jesus.
2: You need the Lord, son. You're on the road to destruction.
0: Shut up! I'm tired of you preaching to me.
2: James!
0: I don't need you or anyone, and I'm never coming back here. I was 14 when I went to live with cousins in San Jose, but I spent most of my time on the streets with drug buddies.
3: It's time for you to meet the rest of the gang, Sparky.
0: Well, how many guys are in a gang?
3: Altogether, 500.
0: 500?
3: Lomas Locos is the biggest gang in the area. You should feel proud to be one of us. Be cool, man. If you want to join this gang, you have to go through the line.
0: What? My friend pushed me from behind as a row of guys on either side of me began throwing punches, so I hit back. I fell to the ground about halfway through, and they started kicking me.
3: Get up! Keep going! Keep going!
0: Somehow I got up and reached the end of the line, blood dripping all over my clothes. The last guy threw the biggest punch of all, but I ducked and nailed him.
3: You're in, man! You're in!
0: They took care of my wounds, and we partied all night. I was proud to belong to the biggest, baddest gang around. 2 weeks later, my friend Stretch picked me up in his car, and we met the rest of the guys for a big gang fight.
3: Open the trunk, Sparky.
0: Whoa, what an arsenal. Where'd you get all these guns, Stretch?
3: Never you mind. Arm yourselves, homies.
0: Hey, man, I'll take this .45 automatic.
3: Try this one, Punchy. It's a beauty.
0: So what's the plan?
3: We're gonna have some fun. Teach those boys from the side that the North rules in San Jose.
4: Yeah, man.
3: Hey, get in the car, Sparky. The rest of you guys go up the street. Me and Sparky will come the other way.
5: Okay.
3: Keep your eyes peeled. I'm gonna turn around by that restaurant. I think I see one of them now.
0: Yeah, there they are, man.
3: Get ready. Stick your gun out the window and start shooting.
0: Stretch lost control of the car and hit a pole, so we jumped out, ran behind the car, and kept shooting. A sudden horrible scream stopped all the shooting, and in the silence we heard police sirens coming. Everybody scattered except for the guys laying on the ground wounded or dead. I just stood there staring at them.
3: Let's go, Sparky! Come on, you fool, before I leave you here!
0: Suddenly I saw that I was just a number. I could be lying there dead. We ran away, but Stretch was caught later and sent to prison. The gang disintegrated after that. My relatives made me move out of their house because the police were always on my case. I got hooked on PCP, my escape from the ugliness around me and inside of me. I lived in motels and hung out with new drug buddies, especially a guy named Smokey.
1: You got any cash, Sparky?
0: Wish I did, bro. Listen, Smokey, I've been thinking. I know a way we can score some big cash.
1: How?
0: Rob a bank.
1: What? You're crazy, Sparky.
0: Hey, just shut up and listen. All we have to do is write a note, go in the bank, give the note to a teller, and get the money.
1: That easy, huh?
0: Yeah, that easy. You in or not?
1: Sure, let's do it.
0: Okay, tomorrow we case the bank and write the note. The day after that is Friday. That's when all the payrolls hit the bank. They'll be loaded.
1: Are you sure you want to do this, Sparky?
0: Yeah, I'm sure. And you better show up tomorrow or you're a dead man. The next day, we smoked some PCP and wrote the note, then cased the bank. On Friday, we walked into the bank and straight up to the teller, handing him the note. I'll never forget how he trembled and looked at us with the biggest eyes I've ever seen. He filled our bags with money, and we walked calmly to the doors. Just as the security guard began walking up to us, the teller yelled, "Bank robbery, stop!" The security guard yelled, "Freeze!"
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0: counted the money. Oh, man, $30,000. Wow.
1: I never saw so much money in my life, Sparky.
0: Me neither. Think of the things we can do.
1: Hey, let's party. Rent a penthouse and bring some girls over. We'll have champagne and cocaine.
0: Whoa, bad idea, Smokey. We gotta stay low for a couple days.
1: Why? The money is ours now.
0: Wait, we gotta wait and make sure the cops aren't looking for us. Then we'll party, okay?
1: All right.
0: Meanwhile, let's smoke another leño to celebrate. We held off for 2 days, then rented a penthouse, bought clothes, cocaine, everything. But I felt uneasy. I wanted to split up before someone snitched on us. Smokey kept telling me not to worry, but I had a bad feeling. Sure enough, the cops were on our tail, and early one morning, they broke down the door and arrested us for armed robbery. For the first time in my life, I went to jail. My mother came to visit, but I was more troubled than glad to see her behind that glass. Her voice was filtered by the phone.
2: James, it breaks my heart to see you here.
0: It'll be all right, Ma. Don't worry about it.
2: Why would you do something like that?
0: I don't want to talk about it, okay?
2: Do you have a court date?
0: They're always hauling me in front of the judge. He's none too friendly either. Oh. Told me I was headed for destruction, the creep.
2: It's true, son. You need to change your ways and get out of those gangs. Get off the drugs and away from the drug dealers. You end up dead.
0: Look, don't lecture me, Ma. Bad enough that I have to hear it from the judge.
2: Whatever sentence you get, James, you take it like a man and do the time. The Lord will help you.
0: Yeah, right.
2: I wish there were nothing I could do. It's so hard to see you like this.
0: This visit is over, Ma. I don't ever want you to come back here and see me again. I didn't dare go soft in jail, so I worked at being tough and cold. The gang wars continued behind bars, and while I was in jail waiting for my next court appearance, I got in trouble for fighting and stabbing another inmate. Finally, my time came for sentencing.
3: James Andrew Cota, you've been charged with armed robbery and conspiracy to commit a felony. And being in jail hasn't slowed you down any. I see you have additional charges of assault with a deadly weapon. You're a very dangerous man, Mr. Cota, and you've expressed no remorse for your behavior. You cannot be trusted on the outside, so I'm recommending 11 years in a state penitentiary.
0: Silently, I hung my head and thought, God, why are you doing this to me? I blamed God and everyone else for my problem. But I did my time and got an education while there. I was 29 when I was paroled and went to live with my mother. Within 2 weeks, I had a job in construction as a carpenter and got my first legal paycheck. That was how I met Morena, who worked across the street from us. Right away, we began living together and having children. But I hadn't changed at all.
4: What is this, James?
0: What, are you snooping in my stuff? Give me that!
4: It's crack cocaine, isn't it?
0: Mind your own business, Morena.
4: How can you do that? How can you keep that stuff in our home?
0: I'm warning you, Morena, don't mess with me. You stay out of my life.
4: Stay out of your life? We have children, remember? What if they got into those drugs? What if they got hurt? What if some crazy guy comes here looking to score some crack? What then?
0: Shut up!
4: I won't shut up! Those guys are nuts! You stop selling drugs!
0: Don't you ever tell me what to do, you understand? I'm the head of this house and I do what I want!
4: My family was right! They told me to stay away from you!
0: Oh, your family!
4: You're on the road to destruction, James, and I don't want to be there when you die!
0: I didn't listen to her or anyone. I'd stay out all night with the homeboys, ignoring my children, drinking and doing drugs. I made my family miserable. Mother moved out and let us have the house, but I couldn't pay the rent because I was gambling my paycheck away. We ended up homeless, living in a van or going from motel to motel.
4: The kids are finally sleeping.
0: Good.
4: Did you hear little James Jr. crying? I want to go home. And Robert said, we haven't got a home.
0: Look, I'm sorry, Marina. I never thought we'd come to this.
4: Do we have enough money to get a room tonight? They need a bath.
0: Well, if we do, we don't have enough money for breakfast tomorrow.
4: We can go to that rescue mission. They have food.
0: I get paid in the afternoon.
4: Oh, please, don't gamble, James, okay? We need every dollar now.
0: Yeah. Sometimes I wonder if we'll ever get ahead. Everybody wants 3 months rent just to move in.
4: At least you still have a job.
0: And I still have you. Why do you stick with me, Morena?
4: I must be crazy, huh?

0: You must be crazy.
1: I heard about a place in Santa Clara. Perhaps we can stay until the baby is born, and we can save up enough money to get our own apartment.
0: Yeah, let's check it out.
1: I heard they have a regular program to help you save your money, get back on your feet.
0: Hey, I'm willing to try anything.
1: There has to be more to life than this. There has to be.
0: We went to the place in Santa Clara for homeless families like ours, and we stayed there 3 months while I saved enough money to rent our own apartment. Saturday morning after we moved in, we had a visitor.
2: Good morning. My name is Joe Ferrero, and I just stopped by to see if your kids would like to go to church with me tomorrow morning.
1: Well, that's really nice of you. Oh, excuse the mess. We just moved in.
2: Hey, I understand. We have a bus ministry, and we pick up lots of kids and take them to Sunday school. I'd sure like to have your kids join us. We'll bring them back home afterward.
1: Well, it's fine with me. What do you think, James?
0: Could I come too? My mother and brother used to ride a bus to church, but I never went. I'd like to see what it's all about.
2: Sure. Your wife can come, too. Be glad to have you all join us.
0: We arrived at church along with a lot of other buses filled with happy people. I'd never seen so many smiling faces. All this was new to me. I'd never been in a church. We sat in the balcony for the worship service, and when the choir started singing, tears just started running down my face and continued to flow as I listened to the pastor speak about this man named Jesus. 3 Sundays in a row, I went to church with my family and slowly began to understand about salvation. Then one Sunday, an evangelist spoke.
3: Folks, heaven is a real place. Jesus said in John chapter 14, I go to prepare a place for you. And if I go and prepare a place for you, I will come again and receive you unto myself, that where I am, there you may be also. Heaven is a real place. But hell is also a real place, and you don't want to go there. It's a place of utter darkness because God is light. And if you are cut off from God, you are cut off from light. The devil is a viper, and so beware the viper. He wants you to spend eternity in hell, forever separated from God and from the ones you love. You need to make a decision for Christ now. Today is the day of your salvation. Hear the word of the Lord from John chapter 5, verse 24. He that heareth my word and believeth on him that sent me hath everlasting life and shall not come into condemnation, but is passed from death unto life.
0: At the end of the service, he invited people to come forward and receive Christ as Lord and Savior. Marina and I just looked at each other as tears ran down our faces. We walked to the altar together where we prayed, asking Christ into our hearts. Within weeks, I was baptized and began to help them add an educational building to the church. That's when I had a chance to talk with the pastor about a problem that was troubling me.
4: The Lord sure gave us good weather, didn't he?
0: He sure did. Gave you a bunch of willing workers, too. All the men are helping.
4: Except the Lord build the house. They labor in vain that build it. That applies to everything.
0: That's true.
4: Sure is. We'd have fewer divorces if God were at the center of every marriage.
0: You know, I've been meaning to talk to you about that, Pastor.
4: What is it, James?
0: Well, it's about me and Marina. We never got married. We started living together years ago, before we got saved, and I know it isn't right to live together.
4: Well, Brother James, we'll start marriage counseling right away and get your wedding date scheduled. You know what the Bible teaches about fornication, so you'll have to abstain from a physical relationship until we perform the wedding.
0: Okay, Pastor, we will.
4: Turn with me to the book of Ephesians. Our first responsibility as followers of Christ is to submit to one another. Put the other person first, ahead of your own concerns. Now, that isn't easy to do, but God promises you will be blessed if you obey. Now, Marina, you read, starting with verse 22 of chapter 5 in Ephesians.
1: Wives, submit yourselves unto your own husbands, as unto the Lord. For the husband is the head of the wife, even as Christ is the head of the church, and he is the savior of the body. Therefore, as the church is subject unto Christ, so let the wives be to their own husbands in everything.
0: Yeah, I like that.
4: Okay, James, you read the next five verses. See what you think of them.
0: Okay. Husbands, love your wives, even as Christ also loved the church and gave himself for it, that he might sanctify and cleanse it with the washing of water by the word, that he might present it to himself a glorious church, not having spot or wrinkle or any such thing, but that it should be holy and without blemish. So ought men to love their wives as their own bodies. He that loves his wife loves himself. For no man ever yet hated his own flesh, but nourishes and cherishes it, even as the Lord the church.
4: Simple but powerful, isn't it? Love. It's not a feeling. It's a verb. Love one another.
1: What if the husband is wrong about something?
4: Speak the truth in love, but mostly let the Lord show him. You can't do the Holy Spirit's job.
1: So it's love that motivates a wife to let her husband lead.
4: Yes. Love is the fruit of the Spirit.
0: It was love that put Jesus on the cross.
4: That's right. Greater love hath no man than this, that a man lay down his life for his friends.
0: Well, you could spend the rest of your life learning to follow Scripture.
4: That's what sanctification is all about, James. Learning to follow Christ. And marriage is the best place to practice what you preach.
0: Hi, honey.
1: What's in the package?
0: Well, I bought a new suit for the wedding, but you can't see it.
1: Why not?
0: That's what the guys told me. They said it's also customary not even to see you before the wedding, so I have to go stay with them.
1: Okay, who's gonna iron your clothes?
0: I guess they will. Hey, who's gonna give you away?
1: Oh, I've been thinking about that. I can't think of a better person than Joe.
0: Yeah.
1: If he hadn't invited us to church, none of this would have happened.
0: Scary thought, isn't it?
1: God would have sent someone else, I suppose, but I'm glad Joe was faithful.
0: Yeah, me too. We're gonna do the same thing, Marina. We're gonna help out others to get saved. I sure wish I'd listened to Mom when I was a boy. Marina and I served on the bus ministry for 2 years. Then I became captain. We also started a ministry of home builders, helping others. Many lives are being changed because of our Lord Jesus Christ, and none was changed more than mine. My whole family is saved and following Christ. If you're struggling with sin and hopelessness, Jesus will set you free. And if the Son, therefore, shall make you free, ye shall be free indeed.
5: 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God is no respecter of persons. If you would like to have God's love and forgiveness, all you have to do is turn to Him right now and ask. He is a friend who will never leave you or forsake you, who offers you eternal life.
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1: Hardest thing for me to do, though, was the, you know, the quit, you know, the fear I had because of the many D-boards and the many things that I did in the gang life to many people that try to get out. Many people are afraid, they're paralyzed, they don't want to leave the gang because they're afraid because of what they've seen.
2: Sago, Skinagoga, welcome to the Storyteller. From the deserts of the Southwest to the frozen tundra of the North, and all across this great land there are stories, true stories of First Nations people whose lives have been changed forever, who are following Jesus Christ without reservation. 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
1: The Lord blessed me the home, but I turned that home into a clubhouse for the gang. My brother knew about it, and he asked his pastor to pray for me. And from there, you know, God started to do work within my heart. New Year's of 2004, we had a party. There was a lot of booze. I was drinking, starting to get drunk, trying to pop pills, drinking a lot of whiskey, and a lot of, you know. I couldn't get drunk. The Lord showed me. He showed me the wickedness in people. The wickedness that when they get it under the influence of alcohol, it's just like puppets used by the enemy. You know, and the blood on the walls, and seeing those young people laying on the, after they get beat up, they got dragged to a room, and then they got left there until they came back and beat on them some more. That happened all night long. There was about 30 of us in there, 40. Until, you know, that they were unrecognizable. Some of the things that I seen in there that night really made me think about the gang life. That could have been me, you know, laying there, all busted up by another, if I walked in to another gang clubhouse, that could have been me sitting there, because that was a gang member that was... I was being beaten and tortured, and the police came in, they broke the door down, arrested some gang members that night. We kept on drinking, though. The next morning, the cops came there again, because one guy escaped. He jumped through the window, minus 35, and very cold that night. The wind was blowing. You know, I don't know how he survived. If somebody found him leaning in the snowbank, and they found his blood trail, they followed it, and it led to the clubhouse, and then the cops came to the door, and they said they were coming with a warrant. So, you know, they just came in, found those young people, took them out on an ambulance, stretcher. And that one cop said if he would have been laying there another half hour, he would have been dead. They hooked them up to a machine in Winnipeg, Manitoba, and he was brain dead. You know, he was bleeding from the ears. They said they were going to unplug the machine. They were going to come and pick us all up. And they let me out of the drunk tank because they couldn't charge none of us because we never wrote a statement or anything. But, you know, there was so much evidence that they could have put us away for a long time. I went back home, and as I was cleaning the blood, busted beer bottles, that's when I got, you know, a revelation of the thief only comes to steal, to kill and destroy. And I seen it. Everything that God has given to me, you know, I turned around, I took it for granted, and, you know, I was about to lose it all. Took me 5 or 6 hours to clean up all that blood, busted beer balls and blood on the wall, and yet I still couldn't clean the blood off the wall. But you know what? I was just so sick. So sick, man. That lifestyle. So sick and tired of that life. There had to be something better. They say there's no way out of a gang unless you be tortured, killed. But I disagree with that. In the clubhouse, I accepted the Lord. I accepted Jesus into my heart. I tried many things. I tried many religions. I tried many things. But nothing could give me that peace. Nothing could give me that joy. Nothing could release me. My heart was in a prison of misery. But amen, I found Jesus, and he holds the key. He says in his word, when the Son has set you free, that you're free indeed. And that's what he did in my life, you know. He set me free from that prison, you know. He set me free and he gave me that joy. He can come into any place. He can come into that cell that you're at. He can come into the clubhouse of any gang. It doesn't matter how dark, you know, of sin that you're in, that he will make a way in there. He's spoken to my heart. You choose whom this day you're going to serve. You're going to serve the God of this world. You're going to serve me, because it says in the word of God, you know, that if you continue in their sin, you will perish. You know, that's what I said to myself, man. You know, oh God, if you're the God that you say you are, the sovereign God that you are, take this mess of a life for a message. Let this young man live. And the Lord raised him up. The Lord let him live. You know, he showed me the sovereignty and the love and the mercy that he has. You know, the forgiveness, no matter what I did. You know, and he can forgive every gang member out there. He can forgive you. It doesn't matter. You know, and as I gave my life to the Lord, and all those gang members came to my home, and I said, you know, this is it. I'm not doing this. It's not the clubhouse no more. This is it. I'm done. They all laughed at me, and they said, you won't last 1 month. That was December 2004. In October 2005 is where I got, you know, delivered from the spirit of fear, the spirit of alcoholism. The hardest thing for me to do, though, was to, you know, to quit, you know, the fear I had because of the many D-boards and the many things that I did in the gang life to many people that try to get out. Many people are afraid. They're paralyzed. They don't want to leave the gang because they're afraid because of what they've seen. Yeah, one night as I sleep, and my wife come and woke me up and said there's some people all standing around outside. So I got up and I looked out through the window, and sure enough, there was gang members all around outside my place contemplating or planning how they were going to come and do a home invasion in my home, getting up the courage to do what they got to do. My 14-year-old daughter was there. My wife was there. And I was afraid, you know, that, you know, my daughter would be, you know, my wife, you know, and I'd be, you know, having to see it and being tortured and beaten up and killed. Well, you know, but, you know, I cried out to God. I said, Lord, I give you my life. And I just opened up to the Psalms, you know, and I started to pray. And sure enough, man, they couldn't come. They couldn't come near my place. They could just stand there, but they couldn't come in. They couldn't come to my door. They couldn't come up on that deck. All of a sudden, they just started jumping in the vehicles, and they started to leave. They never came back, you know. And I really believe, man, that God did something in the supernatural realm. With our natural eyes, we cannot see it. But what God can do, man, it says in the word of God that no weapons formed against thee shall prosper, that he will command his angels charge over thee to keep thee in all thy ways. So he has a plan and a purpose for my life. And he's going to fulfill that plan, because it says, be confident in this very thing. He begun a good work and he shall perform it unto the day of Jesus Christ. You know, and I believe, you know, that he's going to perform it. It's just a privilege and an honor to serve the King of Kings and the Lord of Lords, the only one qualified to be an all-sufficient Savior. You know, I just thank God, you know that he's the way out. Jesus is the way, the truth, and the life. They say there's no way out of the gang. Well, John 14:6 says, Jesus is the way, the truth, and the life. And the hardest thing for me to go was into a church, because I was afraid people were going to judge me because I was a gang member. But you know, when I walked into that church, I was met by this little old lady. You know, and she gave me a hug and said, welcome. You know, when I felt the love of God for the first time in my life. Many of you right now are looking for love in all the wrong places. You're looking for it in the gang life. You're looking for it in drugs. But man, all you need to come is into the family of God. You'll find that peace and that love. He says, come unto me, all you that labor and heavy laden, and I will give you rest for your souls. Maybe you can't sleep good at night. Maybe you sleep with the light on. Maybe you sleep tossing and turning. There's nothing that can deliver you. Nothing but the blood of Jesus. Because I know I'm a living testimony. They only gave me 1 month to live. They only gave me 1 month to stay sober. But I tell you today, I can do all things through Christ who strengthens me. You know, and I believe in you. I believe in you, man, that doesn't matter where, how you started off in this race. You know, maybe you started off, you made some bad decisions. But you know, we got a loving Father in heaven, you know, that he doesn't look at you with evil. Because it says in his word, you know, I know the thoughts that I think towards you, saith the Lord, thoughts of peace, not of evil, to give you hope in the future. See, that's what he wants. He loves you so much that he sent his only son to come and die on the cross to pay the penalty for our sins. And when we stand in front of God, just like we stand in front of a judge when we go to court, we're going to stand in front of God just like that, and we're going to give an account for everything we've done in our life. And he's going to look into this book of life. And if your name is not written in the Lamb's book of life, you are cast into the lake of fire. But you know, today you can lawyer up with Jesus. Because when you go to court, you need a lawyer to speak to the judge for you. And that's what we need when you stand in front of this God. He's going to see the blood. He's not going to see you for what you've done. When he slams that hammer down, he's going to say, case dismissed. I don't remember one sin that you have done. That's the mercy and the grace. He still extends his love and, you know, his hands out. Today you can make it right, man. Because it says, any man be in Christ, he is a new creature. Old things have passed away, all things become new. The old is gone, the new has come. You can be a brand new man in Christ Jesus today. Just put your faith and your trust in him, what he's done at Calvary. Because he's done it for me, man. And I know he can do it for you.
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0: Hi, welcome to Travel Trails. I'm Conrad Flett. Many people today think they are in control of their own lives. But our first guest, David McCauley, thinks otherwise. Listen to this.
1: Because as a young alcoholic, I could have gone this direction. But a family came in and said, Dave, I'd encourage you to do this, this direction. And then so on, all through 10 families gave me direction. So when I became a Christian, I realized that God had his hand on me even back then when I was living for myself. Don Pearson and his wife Joan, he was an RCMP here in Merritt when I was footloose and fancy free. And I woke up many times in his trailer. His wife would give me breakfast and set me loose again. So even through that, the compassion and care that he had, I didn't end up in a brig. I've never been in jail because of that one family as well.
0: Matthew, a writer of the gospel, quoted a verse from Isaiah 42 to describe Jesus' ministry of compassion. He said, "A bruised reed he will not break, and a smoking flax he will not quench." Moved by his compassion, God sent people to stand on David's path of destruction to direct him to the path of life. Dave was raised in Merritt area of BC. His parents died when he was very young. That took a toll of his life. To numb the pain and suffering, he turned to the bottle. He became an alcoholic, and he said, "The bottle ruled me, and it was very difficult to shake." But God intervened in 1974 while he was managing the Woolworth store in downtown Vancouver. To make a long story short, Mrs. Helen Harris, the mother of one of the employees, shared the gospel with him and led him to the Lord. On August 23, 1975, God set him free from the bondage of alcohol and opened the door for him to minister to people with the same experience.
1: And because I lost my parents to a murder-suicide and all that trauma and the alcoholism and everything else, God encouraged me or directed me after Woodward shut down. We were in Victoria, moved my family back to Merritt here. And then I started working with my First Nations people and then eventually ended up with the First Nations Emergency Services Society. And I spent a lot of time with them, took some training. Went to Baltimore, Maryland to get crisis management courses, and over the series of 5 consecutive trips to Baltimore, I got enough prerequisites to become an instructor for critical incident stress management, and then also some alternative therapy in Montreal. And so I was heading that direction. Because I lost my parents to a murder-suicide, a family reached out and helped me. So I said to God, I said, "Well, I'd love to reach out and help other people. And people that are hurting are my people, regardless of race." So I started doing crisis intervention, crisis management. The last 6 months I've attended 29 deaths, unfortunately 11 of them by suicide. And the psychiatrist asked me once at the Burns Lake sawmill explosion, "How do you do this?" I said, "I just listen and I encourage. I don't use the word counsel." Mm-hmm. And it's not me that does it. It's God through me that touches your heart. He's the one that gives you that care and compassion. And that's what I do today.
2: In a world of hurting people that don't know where to go, some would like to help them, some just don't know what it's like to feel the pain that wounds of sin have brought along. Like a boy that don't know his daddy, 'cause a marriage

end it. Take their life with their own hands. Hearts so full of questions. A life that makes no sense. Others drown their sorrow. A bottle's where they hide. Hoping to quench the thirst.

0: just take his hand. He will lead you through.
1: In a world of hurting people that don't know where to go, some would like to help them. Some just don't know what it's like to feel the pain the wounds of sin have brought along. That's why Christ intervened. He came to this world to deal with humanity's sin problem and provide us a way of escape from God's judgment. He said, "For God did not send his Son into the world to condemn the world, but to save the world through him. Whoever believes in him is not condemned, but whoever does not believe stands condemned already, because they have not believed in the name of God's one and only Son." If you have not put your trust in the Savior, I encourage you to do it today. Maybe you need help. Call us here at Travel Trails. On a previous program, David Dunn talked about the mind of Christ in Philippians chapter 2, where the Apostle Paul says, "Let this mind be in you, which was also in Christ Jesus, who, being in the form of God, did not consider it robbery to be equal with God, but made himself of no reputation, taking the form of a bondservant and coming in the likeness of men. And being found in appearance as a man, he humbled himself and became obedient to the point of death, even the death of the cross." Today, David tells us more about the meaning of Christ emptied himself.
2: He made himself of no reputation. And the verb that is used there is a verb kanao, which simply means to empty. He emptied himself. It's a word that is used in the most common sense in pouring water from one thing to another, pouring it out of the cup. If I wanted to kanao this cup, I would just simply tip it over and the water would pour. He emptied himself. The word that is used, he emptied himself, is used also not always in a figurative sense, but in the sense of giving up or divesting yourself of things that are rightfully yours. And if you do that as a voluntary act, then it changes things than if you were forced to do it. If you're forced to do something, you don't deserve any credit because you were forced, you had no choice. But if you do something as an act of your own free will, and as you follow through with voluntarily giving up what you have a right to, there is a great big difference.
3: Jesus said, "The Father loves me because I sacrifice my life so I may take it back again. No one can take my life from me. I sacrifice it voluntarily. For I have the authority to lay it down when I want to, and also to take it up again. For this is what my Father has commanded. I tell you the truth, before Abraham was even born,

0: born in the womb of the Virgin Mary, being conceived in the womb of the Virgin Mary and then being born. What it is saying here is that he did something at the time that the prospect of coming to earth was, if we can think of it in human terms, when God the Father said to God the Son, will you go to earth and take upon you the flesh of humanity? Jesus said, yes, of course I will. We are told by the Old Testament, as well as by the writer of Hebrews, that the Son said, I delight to do your will. I delight to do your will. The Son delights to please the Father by doing whatever the Father wants him to do. Now, what did he do that was voluntary? First of all, he voluntarily gave up the independent use of his divine attributes. And we have to think about this a little bit. He could have performed miracles in his own power, but he chose not to perform miracles in his own power, but through the power of the Holy Spirit. And you remember that time when Jesus performed the healing of the paralytic, and the people sitting around him said, you did that by the power of Satan. Jesus warned them. Essentially, what he said was, do not attribute to Satan a work that the Holy Spirit has done. He said, you can sin against me because you think I'm just a human. But if you sin against the Holy Spirit, and that is attributing to Satan what the Holy Spirit has done, it shows a hard attitude that will never be forgiven. And that's a part of how we understand that Jesus voluntarily allowed that everything that he did with his own divine attributes was under the control of the Father and was worked out through the power of the Holy Spirit.
1: John the Baptist talked to his disciples about Jesus, for he is sent by God. He speaks God's words, for God gives him the Spirit without limit. The Father loves his Son, and it has put everything into his hands.
0: He voluntarily left his throne in glory and absented himself from his Father's presence. It was his choice to come to earth and to leave his throne in glory. And I have tried to imagine that. I remember when each of our daughters left home as they got old enough to go out on their own, and how much I missed them. My, I missed them. And I guess they missed us too, but I missed them terribly. And it just helps me to understand in a little way what both the Father and the Son felt. Jesus missed his presence with his Father so much that he got up early every morning, very early, to go on top of the nearest hill so he could be alone with his Father. And when he prayed in John 17, the night that he was going to be arrested and crucified, he prayed, glorify thou me with the glory which I had with you before the world was. His mind was on, you know, what it was like before he came to earth, the glory, the wonderful sense of being one with the Father in every way possible and in close relationship to the Father. He was looking forward to that. And I think it's very evident that he missed that, but he voluntarily gave that up. He voluntarily, thirdly, assumed creatureliness. The Creator became a creature, came into his creation. And in his creation, he had limitations that he had to live with. And these limitations he accepted willingly. And we can see he did not yield to the attempts by others to make him move outside of God's will. Satan said to him, you're hungry. Well, you don't need to be hungry. You're God. Just take that stone and make a bread out of it. Mm-hmm. And he wouldn't do that. It was just not in his mind to go outside of his limitations without the express direction of his Father, without the power of the Holy Spirit.
1: Yet at present, we do not see everything subject to them. But we do see Jesus, who was made lower than the angels for a little while, now crowned with glory and honor because he suffered death, so that by the grace of God he might taste death for everyone.

0: He voluntarily veiled his glory. When he was in heaven with the Father, he was in a state of glory. We are told by the prophet Isaiah that the ones around the throne fall down on their faces. They cover their eyes and they say, "Holy, holy, holy." And he was in a state of perpetual being worshipped. And he veiled his glory while he was on earth so that people mocked him. People said that he was born out of wedlock. People said all kinds of very, very vicious things about him. And believe me, he was the object of every newspaper article that was written at that time. But when he was with the three disciples on the mount that we call the Mount of Transfiguration, probably Mount Tabor in the Galilee, if you can picture his human body actually covering and hiding the glory that was within, he actually pulled back the veil just for a moment of his human body, his flesh. And the glory that's really there flashed out on them. And they were knocked to the ground and struck dumb, you know, for a moment anyways. They saw God in his glory. And they're the only ones on earth that saw that. But what's really exciting is that the whole world will see that when he returns. When he returns in his glory, they're not just going to see the man who was crucified, although they'll recognize it was him, but they will see him in his glory with all his glorious angels with him.
1: Jesus said, "For even the Son of Man came not to be served, but to serve others and to give his life as a ransom for many."
0: He did not come to be ministered to, but he came to minister. He came as a servant. Mm-hmm. And that is a part of his humiliation. He had every right to have everybody serve him, but he chose not to do that. And instead, he chose to serve everybody. Everything that we see him doing was on behalf of others. And that was a part of his humiliation. And then it was extended in his death. In verse 8, it says, "Being found in fashion as a man, he humbled himself, became obedient unto death," even the emphasis, even the death of the cross, the worst possible form of death known at that time, Roman crucifixion. He accepted humiliation to the degree that he was numbered among sinners, among criminals. He died as one that was unworthy of life in the Roman system of law, which, of course, was a travesty. We know that. But it was in his death that his humiliation reached either its highest state or its lowest state, because the one person that truly deserved to live, because he had not sinned, was put to death by those who only deserved to die. And it was a humbling thing to go to the cross, but he was willing to do it. And then the beautiful thing, and this goes beyond, is that from verse 9 through verse 11, his humiliation was vindicated by God the Father. God had said at the baptism of Jesus, "This is my beloved Son in whom I'm well pleased. Listen to him." You know, and then all through his ministry, he was affirming what the Father had given him to do and so on. But now God the Father says, "Because you have done this, I am going to exalt your name so that every knee on earth, every knee in heaven, every knee under the earth is going to bow and acknowledge that you alone are God." And so this passage, "Let this mind be in you, which was also in Christ Jesus," is a tremendous example for you and for me and for anybody who wants to understand what it's like to live with the mind of Christ. We are God's children. We have been adopted. His name is on us. We have been given the promise of the Holy Spirit. And it does not matter what we endure. It does not mean that our Father doesn't love us. It does not mean that he has disadopted us. It does not mean that he's angry with us. We can cling to the fact that we are children of God and that what I am enduring is something that my Father knows that I can endure and come through with him receiving all the glory.
2: On a hill called Calvary, They crucified a man. He should not have suffered. He had no sin. But so many hurting people were depending on his grace. So on a cross meant for you and me, Jesus took our

0: I lost my brother to alcohol, and one of my sisters is an alcoholic, but she's reformed her life, and she's in Edmonton, and she doesn't drink anymore. My older sister, who never drank at all, she always looked after us when our kids, we got home. My job was to go and hide the butcher knives or the bullets or the guns. My other sister did the same. And then she would look after us until Mom and Dad were sober. So that, my sister, she lives in Surrey. She just loves the Lord.
1: What a big difference. And that's exactly what Jesus would do for you if you let him take control over your life. You have nothing to lose, but everything to gain. The Bible says, "He who did not spare his own son, but delivered him up for us all, how shall he not with him also freely give us all things?" God is generous. So why not pray with me to receive Jesus as your Lord and Savior? Let's pray. Lord, I know I have sinned and I have fallen away from you. Lord, I invite you to be my Lord and Savior. Come into my heart. In Jesus' name I pray. Amen. If you have prayed with me to receive Christ, you've started your walk with God. I encourage you to call Tribal Trails, because we want to pray with you and encourage you to grow in the Lord. Most importantly, get yourself rooted to a Bible-believing church in your area through fellowship and other believers and service for the Lord. In 1991, Dave and his family moved back to the mainland from Vancouver Island.
0: When we were in Abbotsford, we attended Central Heights Church. And then I got a job with my band, the Upper Nickel Indian Band. So we moved up here, and my wife ran into some people that she knew from the coast, and I also knew. And they attended Nickel Valley Evangelical Free Church. And they were meeting in a building, an older building, on Nickel Avenue. And when we got big enough, they moved into the Civic Center. And then we started a church building program. And after this was built, we attended here and have been here ever since, 21 years with the EV Free Church. Once we got settled in, I became part of the deacons board, and we were involved that way, and Bible studies and different things. And then when we changed the board system, I was elected as an elder. And I was an elder for a good 12 years. And then I took a sabbatical for, I was hoping 2 years, but it was just a year. Then I was reelected, and I've been on the Deacons Board, Board of Elders, Leadership Board, ever since.
1: Notice there's a native group here that kind of mm-hmm. rents the place or uses it, I don't know.
0: Yeah, the Native Fellowship, yeah. They approached our church to see if they could use our facilities, and they were graciously accepted, and they've been running the Native Fellowship from our church for a number of years now. And a lot of people asked me to, I should attend a Native Fellowship. I've attended a few times, and Loretta has asked me to speak a few times, which I've done. But I said, no, I'm ingrained in this church here. So I decided to stay here and support this church as well as support the Native Fellowship.
2: The Apostle Peter said, "Do you have the gift of helping others? Do it with all the strength and energy that God supplies. Then everything you do will bring glory to God through Jesus Christ. All glory and power to him forever and ever. Amen."
0: One of the things I've learned over the past little while is to give God the thanks. If I'm driving, I say, "Thank you, God. Thank you, Lord. Thank you, Jesus." Constant reminder that he's the one that has brought me here and blessed me. And through me, he's blessed hundreds of people in my ministry.

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0: I had a very stressful job. I was doing talk radio. It was 3 hours a day of arguing about politics and whatnot. And I was fairly good at it when the ratings were fine, but stressful.
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0: Well, I thought, you know what? I'll go to law school just to shift gears and do something less stressful. So I went ahead, got into law schools and stuff, got some really sweet offers and stuff. But I was talking to my lawyer friends who said, when you get out of law school, you're going to have to take a job at a big firm. You'll be home one evening a week.
2: Wow.
0: And so I took a job that paid almost nothing. And we moved the family down to South Florida at the time. But I was done with work at noon every day. And since we homeschooled the kids, I had every afternoon to play with them. But I know my kids. Mm. And then later on, guess what? My career was fine later on when I had more time.
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I'll never be the same man, I'll never

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2: Don't let the mold grow. Sin is crouching at the door. It desires to have you, but you must rule over it. Genesis 4:7. One afternoon I was giving announcements at my workplace. All of a sudden, it felt like my air supply had been completely cut off. My heart was racing, everything started to spin, and I couldn't breathe. This began an unexpected health journey for me. It took nearly a year to discover the root cause. I went through all kinds of tests, and all of them came back normal. Heart and lungs were all good, but I still felt like I couldn't breathe. Walking and talking were reduced to a minimum. I even had to use a wheelchair so I wouldn't fall down. In time, it was discovered that the basement of the house I was renting was filled with black mold. The mold was so severe that a crew in hazmat suits came in and took everything out and burned it. No wonder I was sick. A small portion of mold is not so harmful, but when it spreads, it becomes something that is potentially deadly. That is much like our sins. One small thought can lead to actions that are uncontainable. Like mold, our sins grow and make us sick from the inside out. Eventually, our spiritual air supply is cut off, and we can no longer breathe in the good things God has for us. In the Bible, Cain let the mold grow, and the root of jealousy led him to take the life of his brother Abel. Genesis 4. Our sin nature is so dark, it requires us to stay connected to God on a daily basis, so that we don't allow the wrong things to take hold in our lives. Jesus, help me to continually come to you and submit my thoughts and actions over to you. Don't let sin consume my life. Help me to keep the dangers of mold from growing in my heart.
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0: I had a very stressful job. 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
0: Well, I thought, you know what? I'll go to law school just to shift gears and do something less stressful. So I went ahead, got into law schools and stuff, got some really sweet offers and stuff. But I was talking to my lawyer friends who said, when you get out of law school, you're going to have to take a job at a big firm. You'll be home one evening a week.
2: Wow.
0: And so I took a job that paid almost nothing. And we moved the family down to South Florida at the time. But I was done with work at noon every day. And since we homeschooled the kids, I had every afternoon to play with them. But I know my kids. And then later on, guess what? My career is fine later on when I had more time.
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At the very core of your being, let me ask you, what do you believe? Do you believe in the power of the good news of Jesus to save you from your sin? Or is that a difficult, even impossible thing for you to believe? What do you believe? Hi, I'm Bernie Diamond and welcome again to Fresh. If all that feels a tad in your face, I get it. And yet I make no apology for it, because sometimes I feel the need to be direct in cutting through the clutter, in slicing through the opaque veil of worldly self-interest that casts itself so readily over the human heart. Sometimes we need to be jolted out of our complacency, shocked into action. Life puddles along. The concerns of life fill our minds, and we forget all too easily that there's a powerful truth set before each one of us by God Himself. That He sent Jesus to save us from our sin, that by faith in Him and Him alone, we can be saved, that if we reject the good news, the gospel of Jesus Christ, we will spend eternity separated from God in that place we call hell. For that reason, like the Apostle Paul back in the first century AD, Romans chapter 1 verses 16 and 17, I'm not ashamed of the gospel. It's the power of God for salvation to everyone who has faith, to the Jew first and also to the Greek. For in it, the righteousness of God is revealed through faith, for faith. As it was written, the one who is righteous will live by faith. Your faith in Christ alone is what can save you, what will save you. With all my heart, I urge you today to believe. Believe in Jesus. That's God's word fresh for you today. And please don't forget that to receive your daily fresh message, you can stop by at freshdevotional.org to subscribe. It's quick, it's easy, it's free. And while you're there, if you need prayer for anything, you can share your prayer request so that we can pray with you. Because the only sort of prayer the Bible teaches about is the sort that has powerful results. That's

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1: Don't let the mold grow. Sin is crouching at the door. It desires to have you, but you must rule over it. Genesis 4:7. One afternoon I was giving announcements at my workplace. All of a sudden, it felt like my air supply had been completely cut off. My heart was racing, everything started to spin, and I couldn't breathe. This began an unexpected health journey for me. It took nearly a year to discover the root cause. I went through all kinds of tests, and all of them came back normal. Heart and lungs were all good, but I still felt like I couldn't breathe. Walking and talking were reduced to a minimum. I even had to use a wheelchair so I wouldn't fall down. In time, it was discovered that the basement of the house I was renting was filled with black mold. The mold was so severe that a crew in hazmat suits came in and took everything out and burned it. No wonder I was sick. A small portion of mold is not so harmful, but when it spreads, it becomes something that is potentially deadly. That is much like our sins. One small thought can lead to actions that are uncontainable. Like mold, our sins grow and make us sick from the inside out. Eventually, our spiritual air supply is cut off, and we can no longer breathe in the good things God has for us. In the Bible, Cain let the mold grow, and the root of jealousy led him to take the life of his brother Abel. Genesis 4. Our sin nature is so dark, it requires us to stay connected to God on a daily basis, so that we don't allow the wrong things to take hold in our lives. Jesus, help me to continually come to you and submit my thoughts and actions over to you. Don't let sin consume my life. Help me to keep the dangers of mold from growing in my heart.
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0: Hi, welcome to Travel Trails. I'm Conrad Flett. Many people today think they are in control of their own lives. But our first guest, David McCauley, thinks otherwise. Listen to this.
1: Because as a young alcoholic, I could have gone this direction. But a family came in and said, Dave, I'd encourage you to do this, this direction. And then so on, all through 10 families gave me direction. So when I became a Christian, I realized that God had his hand on me even back then when I was living for myself. Don Pearson and his wife Joan, he was an RCMP here in Merritt when I was footloose and fancy free. And I woke up many times in his trailer. His wife would give me breakfast and set me loose again. So even through that, the compassion and care that he had, I didn't end up in a brig. I've never been in jail because of that one family as well.
0: Matthew, a writer of the gospel, quoted a verse from Isaiah 42 to describe Jesus' ministry of compassion. He said, a bruised reed he will not break, and a smoking flax he will not quench. Moved by his compassion, God sent people to stand on David's path of destruction to direct him to the path of life. Dave was raised in Merritt area of BC. His parents died when he was very young. That took a toll of his life. To numb the pain and suffering, he turned to the bottle. He became an alcoholic, and he said, the bottle ruled me, and it was very difficult to shake. But God intervened in 1974 while he was managing the Woolworth store in downtown Vancouver. To make a long story short, Mrs. Helen Harris, the mother of one of the employees, shared the gospel with him and led him to the Lord. On August 23, 1975, God set him free from the bondage of alcohol and opened the door for him to minister to people with the same experience.
1: And because I lost my parents to a murder-suicide and all that trauma and the alcoholism and everything else, God encouraged me or directed me after Woodward shut down. We were in Victoria, moved my family back to Merritt here. And then I started working with my First Nations people and then eventually ended up with the First Nations Emergency Services Society. And I spent a lot of time with them, took some training. Went to Baltimore, Maryland to get crisis management courses, and over the series of 5 consecutive trips to Baltimore, I got enough prerequisites to become an instructor for critical incident stress management, and then also some alternative therapy in Montreal. And so I was heading that direction. Because I lost my parents to murder-suicide, a family reached out and helped me. So I said to God, I said, well, I'd love to reach out and help other people. And people that are hurting are my people, regardless of race. So I started doing crisis intervention, crisis management. The last 6 months I've attended 29 deaths, unfortunately 11 of them by suicide. And the psychiatrist asked me once at the Burns Lake sawmill explosion, how do you do this? I said, I just listen and I encourage. I don't use the word counsel. Mm-hmm. And it's not me that does it. It's God through me that touches your heart. He's the one that gives you that care and compassion. And that's what I do today.

to help them. Some just don't know what it's like to feel the pain that wounds of sin have brought along. Like a boy that don't know his daddy, 'cause a marriage has gone wrong. Some think they could end it, take their life with their own hands. Hearts so full of questions, a life that makes no sense. Others drown their sorrow at bottles where they hide, hoping to quench the thirst of their pain.

0: He will lead you through.
1: In a world of hurting people that don't know where to go, some would like to help them. Some just don't know what it's like to feel the pain the wounds of sin have brought along. That's why Christ intervened. He came to this world to deal with humanity's sin problem and provide us a way of escape from God's judgment. He said, "For God did not send his Son into the world to condemn the world, but to save the world through him. Whoever believes in him is not condemned, but whoever does not believe stands condemned already, because they have not believed in the name of God's one and only Son." If you have not put your trust in the Savior, I encourage you to do it today. Maybe you need help? Call us here at Travel Trails. On a previous program, David Dunn talked about the mind of Christ in Philippians chapter 2, where the Apostle Paul says, "Let this mind be in you, which was also in Christ Jesus, who, being in the form of God, did not consider it robbery to be equal with God, but made himself of no reputation, taking the form of a bondservant and coming in the likeness of men. And being found in appearance as a man, he humbled himself and became obedient to the point of death, even the death of the cross." Today, David tells us more about the meaning of Christ emptied himself.
2: He made himself of no reputation. And the verb that is used there is a verb, kanao, which simply means to empty. He emptied himself. It's a word that is used in the most common sense in pouring water from one thing to another, pouring it out of the cup. If I wanted to kanao this cup, I would just simply tip it over and the water would pour. He emptied himself. The word that is used, he emptied himself, is used also not always in a figurative sense, but in the sense of giving up or divesting yourself of things that are rightfully yours. And if you do that as a voluntary act, then it changes things than if you were forced to do it. If you're forced to do something, you don't deserve any credit because you were forced, you had no choice. But if you do something as an act of your own free will, and as you follow through with voluntarily giving up what you have a right to, there is a great big difference.
3: Jesus said, "The Father loves me because I sacrifice my life so I may take it back again. No one can take my life from me. I sacrifice it voluntarily. For I have the authority to lay it down when I want to, and also to take it up again. For this is what my Father has commanded. I tell you the truth, before Abraham was even born, I am."
2: Being God from the very beginning, existing in the form of God always, he did not feel that he had to grasp after his deity. He didn't have to because he wasn't going to lose it. But then it goes on to say that he made himself of no reputation, took upon him the form of a servant, and was made in the likeness of man. Because he was going to leave heaven and come down to earth and unite himself with humanity, being born in the womb of the Virgin Mary, being conceived in the womb of Virgin Mary and then being born. What it is saying here is that he did something at the time that the prospect of coming to earth was, if we can think of it in human terms, when God the Father said to God the Son, "Will you go to earth and take upon you the flesh of humanity?" Jesus said, "Yes, of course I will." We are told by the Old Testament, as well as by the writer of Hebrews, that the Son said, I delight to do your will. The Son delights to please the Father by doing whatever the Father wants him to do. Now, what did he do that was voluntary? First of all, he voluntarily gave up the independent use of his divine attributes. And we have to think about this a little bit. He could have performed miracles in his own power, but he chose not to perform miracles in his own power, but through the power of the Holy Spirit. And you remember that time when Jesus performed the healing of the paralytic, and the people sitting around him said, you did that by the power of Satan. Jesus warned them. Essentially what he said was, do not attribute to Satan a work that the Holy Spirit has done. He said, you can sin against me because you think I'm just a human. But if you sin against the Holy Spirit, and that is attributing to Satan what the Holy Spirit has done, it shows a hard attitude that will never be forgiven. And that's a part of how we understand that Jesus voluntarily allowed that everything that he did with his own divine attributes was under the control of the Father and was worked out through the power of the Holy Spirit.
3: John the Baptist talked to his disciples about Jesus, for he is sent by God. He speaks God's words, for God gives him the Spirit without limit. The Father loves his Son, and it has put everything into his hands.
2: He voluntarily left his throne in glory and absented himself from his Father's presence. It was his choice to come to earth and to leave his throne in glory. And I have tried to imagine that. I remember when each of our daughters left home as they got old enough to go out on their own, and how much I missed them. I missed them. And I guess they missed us too, but I miss them terribly. And it just helps me to understand in a little way what both the Father and the Son felt. Jesus missed his presence with his Father so much that he got up early every morning, very early, to go on top of the nearest hill so he could be alone with his Father. And when he prayed in John 17, the night that he was going to be arrested and crucified, he prayed, glorify thou me with the glory which I had with you before the world was. His mind was on, you know, what it was like before he came to earth, the glory, the wonderful sense of being one with the Father in every way possible and in close relationship to the Father. He was looking forward to that, and I think it's very evident that he missed that, but he voluntarily gave that up. He voluntarily, thirdly, assumed creatureliness. The Creator became a creature, came into his creation, and in his creation he had limitations that he had to live with, and these limitations he accepted willingly, and we can see he did not yield to the attempts by others to make him move outside of God's will. Satan said to him, you're hungry. Well, you don't need to be hungry. You're God. Just take that stone and make a bread out of it. Mm-hmm. And he wouldn't do that. It was just not in his mind to go outside of his limitations without the express direction of his Father, without the power of the Holy Spirit.
3: Yet at present, we do not see everything subject to them. But we do see Jesus, who was made lower than the angels for a little while, now crowned with glory and honor because he suffered death, so that by the grace of God he might taste death for everyone.
2: He voluntarily veiled his glory. When he was in heaven with the Father, he was in a state of glory. We are told by the prophet Isaiah that the ones around the throne fall down on their faces. They cover their eyes and they say, holy, holy, holy. And he was in a state of perpetual being worshipped. And he veiled his glory while he was on earth so that people mocked him. People said that he was born out of wedlock. People said all kinds of very, very vicious things about him. And believe me, he was the object of every newspaper article that was written at that time. But when he was with the three disciples on the mount that we call the Mount of Transfiguration, probably Mount Tabor in the Galilee, if you can picture his human body actually covering and hiding the glory that was within, he actually pulled back the veil just for a moment of his human body, his flesh. And the glory that's really there flashed out on them. And they were knocked to the ground and struck dumb, you know, for a moment anyways. They saw God in his glory. And they're the only ones on earth that saw that. But what's really exciting is that the whole world will see that when he returns. When he returns in his glory, they're not just going to see the man who was crucified, although they'll recognize it was him, but they will see him in his glory with all his glorious angels with him.
3: Jesus said, "For even the Son of Man came not to be served, but to serve others and to give his life as a ransom for many."
2: He did not come to be ministered to, but he came to minister. He came as a servant. Mm-hmm. And that is a part of his humiliation. He had every right to have everybody serve him, but he chose not to do that. And instead, he chose to serve

0: unworthy of life in the Roman system of law, which, of course, was a travesty. We know that. But it was in his death that his humiliation reached its either its highest state or its lowest state, because the one person that truly deserved to live, because he had not sinned, was put to death by those who only deserved to die. And it was a humbling thing to go to the cross, but he was willing to do it. And then the beautiful thing, and this goes beyond, is that from verse 9 through verse 11, his humiliation was vindicated by God the Father. God had said at the baptism of Jesus, this is my beloved Son in whom I'm well pleased. Listen to him. You know, and then all through his ministry, he was affirming what the Father had given him to do and so on. But now God the Father says, because you have done this, I am going to exalt your name so that every knee on earth, every knee in heaven, every knee under the earth is going to bow and acknowledge that you alone are God. And so this passage, let this mind be in you, which was also in Christ Jesus, is a tremendous example for you and for me and for anybody who wants to understand what it's like to live with the mind of Christ. We are God's children. We have been adopted. His name is on us. We have been given the promise of the Holy Spirit. And it does not matter what we endure. It does not mean that our Father doesn't love us. It does not mean that he has disadopted us. It does not mean that he's angry with us. We can cling to the fact that we are children of God and that what I am enduring is something that my Father knows that I can endure and come through with him receiving all the glory.
1: On a hill called Calvary, they crucified a man. He should not have suffered. He had no sin. But so many hurting people were depending on his grace. So on a cross meant for you and me, Jesus took our place.

0: I lost my brother to alcohol, and one of my sisters was an alcoholic, but she's reformed her life, and she's in Edmonton, and she doesn't drink anymore. My older sister, who never drank at all, she always looked after us when our kids, we got home. My job was to go and hide the butcher knives or the bullets or the guns. My other sister did the same. And then she would look after us until Mom and Dad were sober. So that, my sister, she lives in Surrey. She just loves the Lord.
1: What a big difference. And that's exactly what Jesus would do for you if you let him take control over your life. You have nothing to lose, but everything to gain. The Bible says, "He who did not spare his own son, but delivered him up for us all, how shall he not with him also freely give us all things?" God is generous. So why not pray with me to receive Jesus as your Lord and Savior? Let's pray. Lord, I know I have sinned and I have fallen away from you. Lord, I invite you to be my Lord and Savior. Come into my heart. In Jesus' name I pray. Amen. If you have prayed,

0: prayed with me to receive Christ, you've started your walk with God. I encourage you to call Tribal Trails because we want to pray with you and encourage you to grow in the Lord. Most importantly, get yourself rooted to a Bible-believing church in your area through fellowship and other believers and service for the Lord. In 1991, Dave and his family moved back to the mainland from Vancouver Island.
1: When we were in Abbotsford, we attended Central Heights Church. And then I got a job with my band, the Upper Nickel Indian Band. So we moved up here, and my wife ran into some people that she knew from the coast, and I also knew. And they attended Nickel Valley Evangelical Free Church. And they were meeting in a building, an older building, on Nickel Avenue. And when we got big enough, they moved into the Civic Center. And then we started a church building program. And after this was built, we attended here and have been here ever since, 21 years with the EV Free Church. Once we got settled in, I became part of the deacons board. And we were involved that way, and Bible studies and different things. And then when we changed the board system, I was elected as an elder. And I was an elder for a good 12 years. And then I took a sabbatical for, I was hoping 2 years, but it was just a year. Then I was reelected. And I've been on the deacons board, board of elders, leadership board ever since.
0: Notice there's a native group here that kind of mm-hmm. rents the place or uses it. I don't know.
1: Yeah, the Native Fellowship, yeah. They approached our church to see if they could use our facilities, and they were graciously accepted. And they've been running the Native Fellowship from our church for a number of years now. And a lot of people asked me to, I should attend the Native Fellowship. I've attended a few times, and Loretta has asked me to speak a few times, which I've done. But I said, no, I'm ingrained in this church here. So I decided to stay here and support this church as well as support the Native Fellowship.
2: The Apostle Peter said, "Do you have the gift of helping others? Do it with all the strength and energy that God supplies. Then everything you do will bring glory to God through Jesus Christ. All glory and power to Him forever and ever. Amen."
1: One of the things I've learned over the past little while is to give God the thanks. If I'm driving, I say, "Thank you, God. Thank you, Lord. Thank you, Jesus." Constant reminder that He's the one that has brought me here and blessed me. And through me, He's blessed hundreds of people in my ministry.

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0: I had a very stressful job. I was doing talk radio. It was 3 hours a day of arguing about politics and whatnot. And I was fairly good at it when the ratings were fine, but stressful.
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0: Well, I thought, you know what? I'll go to law school just to shift gears and do something less stressful. So I went ahead, got into law schools and stuff, got some really sweet offers and stuff. But I was talking to my lawyer friends who said, when you get out of law school, you're going to have to take a job at a big firm. You'll be home one evening a week.
2: Wow.
0: And so I took a job that paid almost nothing. And we moved the family down to South Florida at the time. But I was done with work at noon every day. And since we homeschooled the kids, I had every afternoon to play with them. But I know my kids. And then later on, guess what? My career was fine later on when I had more time.
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0: I had a very stressful job. I was doing talk radio. It was 3 hours a day of arguing about politics and whatnot. And I was fairly good at it when the ratings were fine, but stressful.
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0: Well, I thought, you know what? I'll go to law school just to shift gears and do something less stressful. So I went ahead, got into law schools and stuff, got some really sweet offers and stuff. But I was talking to my lawyer friends who said, when you get out of law school, you're going to have to take a job at a big firm. You'll be home one evening a week.
2: Wow.
0: And so I took a job that paid almost nothing. And we moved the family down to South Florida at the time. But I was done with work at noon every day. And since we homeschooled the kids, I had every afternoon to play with them. But I know my kids. Mm. And then later on, guess what? My career was fine later on when I had more time.
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If you feel like a stereotype when you're lost in the maze of this life, if you look in the mirror wishing that the path was a little bit clearer, when your heart is beating fast, you fall in love but the love just don't last. 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
2: Don't let the mold grow. Sin is crouching at the door. It desires to have you, but you must rule over it. Genesis 4:7. One afternoon I was giving announcements at my workplace. All of a sudden, it felt like my air supply had been completely cut off. My heart was racing, everything started to spin, and I couldn't breathe. This began an unexpected health journey for me. It took nearly a year to discover the root cause. I went through all kinds of tests, and all of them came back normal. Heart and lungs were all good, but I still felt like I couldn't breathe. Walking and talking were reduced to a minimum. I even had to use a wheelchair so I wouldn't fall down. In time, it was discovered that the basement of the house I was renting was filled with black mold. The mold was so severe that a crew in hazmat suits came in and took everything out and burned it. No wonder I was sick. A small portion of mold is not so harmful, but when it spreads, it becomes something that is potentially deadly. That is much like our sins. One small thought can lead to actions that are uncontainable. Like mold, our sins grow and make us sick from the inside out. Eventually, our spiritual air supply is cut off, and we can no longer breathe in the good things God has for us. In the Bible, Cain let the mold grow, and the root of jealousy led him to take the life of his brother Abel. Genesis 4. Our sin nature is so dark, it requires us to stay connected to God on a daily basis, so that we don't allow the wrong things to take hold in our lives. Jesus, help me to continually come to you and submit my thoughts and actions over to you. Don't let sin consume my life. Help me to keep the dangers of mold from growing in my heart.
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3: If you don't bind yourself to causes or things that are important, if you don't make that decision like one woman forever, you will not be able to experience some of this freedom, some of this, the joy, the things that could happen later on. You will wind up with yourself.
4: That's Brant Hansen, and he's our guest today on Focus on the Family with Jay Daly, helping us better understand God's plan for men and how important biblical manhood is for families and society. Stay with us for a conversation that'll both challenge and inspire you. I'm John Fuller.
5: John, I think it's fair to say a lot of guys today are kind of struggling with aimlessness. What's my goal? There's certainly a hyper-feminization of the culture. So what are we about, you know, as men? What do we do? I think it was Ted Cunningham, the pastor that's been on Focus, good friend, once said, the biggest challenge we face is picking our own parking spot, right? And I think the big reason, and I believe our guest today, Brant Hansen, would agree, that people, men particularly, are struggling is we're seeking pleasure instead of something bigger, a bigger picture, a bigger cause. Maybe you're feeling like that and you don't feel that you're pursuing significance. Today we're going to cover it. The great news is God has a plan and a purpose for your life that is so much bigger than picking your parking spot. Right. Believe me, your life can amount to so much more.
4: Mm-hmm. And Brant Hansen is heard on more than 200 Christian radio stations. He's won awards as National Personality of the Year. He's the author of a number of books. We've had him here before talking about some of the earlier titles. This particular book that'll make up the basis for our conversation today is called The Men We Need, God's Purpose for the Manly Man, the Avid Indoorsman, or Any Man Willing to Show Up. And Brant is married to Carolyn. They have two grown children, and he's already showed me pictures of his one grandchild.
5: That's so good. Brant, I got to ask you, welcome back, first of all.
6: Thank you.
5: And, you know, what is it like to be the National Personality of the Year?
6: Well, I'm glad it's phrased that way, because originally in my bio it was written, he's won multiple Personality of the Year awards. Personality of the Year.
5: You're probably not what you want.
6: No, we need to rephrase. So, yeah.
5: You know, we are on a serious topic today, but I'm sure we'll weave some humor into this because it needs to have some humor. Speak to this idea of toxic masculinity. We hear it all the time. Yeah. How do you define it? I'm not sure if I know how to define it really.
6: Well, okay, so it's this domineering thing where a man dominates people.
5: So that's the toxic
6: part. I think
5: part.
6: That's basically it. But this is one reason I wanted to write the book, is because masculinity has been deconstructed so effectively and so much and so over and over. And some of that's very helpful to deconstruct. Okay, we shouldn't be this or that. Okay, but what's the construction? Because it's easy to actually deconstruct things. We can do that very easily. I learned that just like building a Lego tower, like to build the tower to the ceiling for the kids, like it takes a while, and then they can slap it down in 1 second and laugh. And it's like, yeah, the easy part is taking something down, but does anyone have a construction? Because guys actually need a vision for how to live.
5: That is so good. My thing was the marble thing. You know, you make the marble go yeah, around all this right. stuff and drop, and the right. kids would come in, they'd run right through it after we built it. It's like, what are you doing?
6: Same thing with like setting up dominoes or whatever. But again, it could be, I appreciate saying this is not the way to lead a family. Like if you're dominating, you're operating by fear, or there's plenty of toxic stuff in our culture. There's no doubt about it. But what is the big picture what we're trying to get at.
5: Yeah, and I appreciate the fact that, you know, it's easy to tear something down. It seems politically one side wants to tear things down. The other side wants to maintain and hopefully make things better. That's a generalization. I get it. But that it is easy. Dr. Dobson used to talk about us being in the current of a river. And it just keeps pulling culture downstream. And if you stand against it, you're going to get a lot of pressure right? And I think that's what the tearing down, another way of saying that.
6: Yeah, I think that's right. And I think it's also really important, too, because we immediately try to fill in the blank then. Unfortunately, I think, this is coming from my point of view, we fill it in with the trappings of masculinity, not really getting at the heart of it. So I wrote this book. I'm not the typical man book writer. I have neurological problems. I can't hunt or, you know, I don't fish. I can't fix stuff. My wife has a honey don't list.
5: honey don't.
6: Just made that up.
5: I've got the same list.
6: Yeah, exactly. Please don't try this. But there's a lot of things. I'm not good at that stuff.
5: Yeah.
6: So if we're told you got to be climbing mountains or you got to be hunting elk, you got like all that stuff is fine. There's nothing wrong with that. But is that actually the heart of what God wants us to be? So I'm taking a shot at saying this is what it is.
5: Well, let's go there. What is God calling us to be, and what's the role for men in society?
6: I think it is what he gave Adam to do, which is be a keeper of the garden. I think that's it. And he specifically told Adam that this is his job. And when Adam failed to do it, Adam was passive. And he failed to protect Eve. He failed to protect the garden. And I think a man at his best, this is what I'm trying to tell younger guys, guys in general, like, you are at your best when you are someone who creates a space around you where people are secure, where the vulnerable get to thrive, where, just like in a garden, there are species in a garden that they couldn't survive out in the wilderness, but in a garden, they, when it's well kept, they get to thrive and bloom. And I think that's my role. That's who I am when I'm at my best. And women, when they hear me elucidate this, they want to stand and applaud.
5: Yeah. Let's capture some of what you're saying there, because you use that analogy of the garden from the Garden of Eden. Describe what you're saying there in greater detail. So Adam and Eve are created. They're in the garden. Everything's going well. They're walking with the Lord in the cool of the afternoon. Mm-hmm. Sounds pretty good.
6: Yeah. And then I always thought that Adam was way far away, like naming animals or something, when Eve was tempted. But if you read the actual scripture, it's apparent that he's right there. He's with her, and he's doing nothing. And this is a thing, when I talk to family counselors, and it happens a lot in Christian families too, but there's the toxic domineering male idea, but there's also a toxic passivity that can happen too,
5: yeah,
6: where you start to check out. I think that's where Adam is. But when they both blow it, they both sin, when God comes into the garden, he says, Adam, where are you? And I think it's because I made you to be the protector of this place. I made you to be the one that would be the keeper of this garden, and you failed to do it. So that is a failure that I have to avoid myself all the time. And it's a task that anybody can do. You don't have to be great outdoorsman to do this. You could be an accounting professor. You could be a plumber. You could be anything. But once you understand that this is my role, people respond to that.
5: Now, and it's interesting, and going back to the comment you made about women who applaud you when you speak about this topic, it's an insight into what they're actually looking for.
6: Yes, totally. So the thing that tipped me off to this, and I talk about this at the beginning of the book because I want to get guys' attention, but the best-selling poster of all time I found in college, it was in every girl's room in college. And it was at the University of Illinois. This is the late 80s. But it's still the best-selling poster ever, and it's a guy. And I asked the lady, like, what is the deal with this guy? Why is he so attractive? It's a picture of a guy. He's profiled, and I know he's a good-looking guy, but they're like, it's not the guy. It's the fact that he's holding this baby. And it's the way the baby's looking at him. So it's just a guy holding a baby. It's the best-selling poster, and the baby's look, he's looking up at this guy, and the baby, you could tell, is vulnerable, is looking to him for protection. And that captured every girl's heart.
5: Huh.
6: That it indicates something to me. And the fact that every time when you ask women, like, what's the most attractive occupation? They never say radio host, unfortunately. They say firefighter. And so I joke about that in the book. I'm like, it's guys.
5: We're out, John.
7: Yeah.
6: Well, I mean, me too. But what is really attractive about it? I joke in the book, it's not the reflective pants, because I tried that. It doesn't work.
5: That was also an 80s thing.
6: Right, it was. I'm trying to move past that. But it's like, when women respond this way, they find it highly attractive when men create secure spaces around them. And if guys did this role of keeper of the garden, there wouldn't have been a need for a Me Too movement.
5: Yeah, interesting.
6: Yeah.
5: Let's move to another area, I think. What is the most terrifying thing that can happen to a man in his lifetime?
6: I think it's looking back and saying, I never became who I was supposed to be.
5: Wow. Okay, that hits me with a sledgehammer.
6: Well, but that's because it's resonant for all of us, too. Yeah. But again, if I'm never given the picture of what is masculinity, if I'm never given the box top for the puzzle where I can see what I'm supposed to be doing, I wind up with all these pieces of, okay, big truck, I guess, you know, good with axe throwing or whatever it is. Those things are fine, but they're not the heart of this. And what's wild, too, about the woman's instinctual respect for a man like this, she's attracted originally maybe to your muscles because it looks like you'll be somebody who's a protector and somebody who can provide security. But if you don't provide security, if you are all about your body, you know, just bodybuilding or you just flirt with women, or what, she'll resent your muscles. What she's attracted to is security. So you can be a guy that's not, you know, you don't look like you belong on a fitness magazine cover. Doesn't matter. She will find you very attractive if you're fulfilling this role of keeper of the garden. I just find that so interesting. And I tell guys, I don't want you to do this role just because women think it's attractive, but that should point you some direction about what we're actually for and what we are when we're at our best.
5: Yeah.
6: And you can use whatever talents you have to do that.
5: Well, I think, you know, some people are going, I can't be reduced to that simple a term. But you, generally, you're just saying God put a hole in women's heart for this kind of connection and for men to step up to that kind of behavior and that kind of attraction.
6: And I'm saying that women are brilliant and they intuitively know what we are for when we're at our best.
5: Huh.
6: And so when we abandon that, when we don't know what we're for, they will resent that. And they should. Mm.
5: Yeah, so interesting.
6: That's what I'm saying.
5: Explain how a life of commitment is different from a life of insulating from personal connection.
6: It will make you grow up. It will provide poetry in life. There is no poetry in life without commitment. And I'm trying to tell guys this too, because we all want to be free agents, especially in a very consumer successful society. But if you don't bind yourself to causes or things that are important, if you don't make that decision like one woman forever, you will not be able to experience some of this freedom, some of this, the joy, the things that could happen later on. You will wind up with yourself. So I'm trying to tell guys that too. Like the only poetry in life will come from actually binding yourself to the right causes and people and to God.
7: Yeah, so you're not saying it has to be in the context of marriage.
6: No.
7: That's a great commitment. But not just marriage.
6: Doesn't have to be in community, and obviously, like through your commitment to the Lord, I think is where all of this profundity is going to come from.
7: Yeah.
6: But when you are in community, and marriage is a hyper intense example of community, when you are, it will make you grow up. A real woman will call you out to actually do things that you don't want to do.
7: Yeah.
6: Like go to CVS at 2 a.m. to go grab something, like, because she doesn't feel well. Well, a fake woman, a pixelated woman on a screen will never ask you to do that.
7: Yeah.
6: So you will remain a boy.
7: Yeah.
6: But if you can't explain to guys like why this is better, they can't, it's hard for them to put away the childish stuff. Once they have a bigger vision, you can start to go, hey, yeah, I don't want to do this anymore.
7: Mm-hmm. Yeah. Yeah. My oldest son, as a single, plugged into a church and had a commitment to the people there. He got a call at 2 a.m. from somebody that was in that group and in trouble.
6: Hmm.
7: And so that's kind of a parallel for a single person. Again, I think I'm with you. Marriage is huge in that way, the way it shapes us.
6: Yes.
7: But it's not the only way.
6: No, it's not. And it's just a very focused, white hot, you know, intensity.
7: Deep dive, yeah.
6: Furnace to change and be molded.
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5: Brent, you came up with six decisions men can make that will set them apart in the ways that we're talking about. List those for us, and then we'll spend a little time diving into each one.
6: Yeah, the first one is about forsaking the fake and relishing the real, which is a huge issue.
5: And what are you aiming at with that statement?
6: There are fake ways to live available to us, and have been, especially with video games, especially with pornography, especially like
5: screen stuff.
6: But it's also like it gives you a dopamine hit, but it's not real life. So it's fake, obviously, but it will make you depressed, because the reason we feel meaninglessness is because we do meaningless things. I'm convinced of it. I know this from personal experience.
5: What? Let me ask you this. I mean, guys that struggle with that, you know, this idea of that short-term gain versus a long-term commitment to Christ, to your spouse, to your family, etc. It does require decision-making.
6: You're
5: at a fork, and you got to say, this is more important than that. But so many guys, you look at some of the data, it's horrific. Like 68% of Christian men view pornography. You know, I find that data point shocking, frankly.
6: But no one's ever had this before. No culture, no humans in history have ever had this available like this before. And so what I want to say in this book too, to guys, is I am sorry. It wasn't supposed to be this hard. It was not supposed to be this difficult in life. Guys, you would live in a village. People knew you. They're in and out of your house. You're all building the wall together. You've all got a purpose. You all are defending the area. You're working in an agrarian culture. You're growing things. Like, people know you. You don't have downtime. You don't have isolation. You don't have all this mass loneliness. But I say that because we can feel guilty about the stuff we get caught up in. But I also want to go... especially the younger guys, like, it hasn't always been this difficult, and I'm sorry, but there is a better way to live, and it's going to be from you actually making decisions, not in the moment necessarily. It's going to be making decisions about how you structure your life so that you're around people more and you're busier.
5: Well, and I guess that's the real question right there, is that people, you have to perceive there's a greater benefit in choosing this over that.
6: Right.
5: And
6: just like any addiction,
5: and
6: people will tell you, I can't say no to this unless I'm saying yes to this other thing that I love more. So how do you do that if you don't know what your purpose is, if you don't have a bigger purpose in life to be driven by? So what I'm saying is, this is all part of this. When I'm trying to paint a picture for a guy to say, look, you're here to be this keeper of the garden with whatever you have, whatever sphere of influence you have, whatever skills you have. They may be like me. I'm verbal. I write things. But I use my platform to try to protect people.
5: Yeah, that's a good point, and a good talking point to have with your young men today. I hope people are catching that. Yeah. Let's move to the second decision. It is to protect the vulnerable. You had an amazing experience holding a little baby in Afghanistan, I think it was.
6: Well, yeah, that's the first time I went to a CURE hospital, and CURE is they're all about Jesus, like healing and then telling the families and the kids about Jesus. The first time I went, they had me do kangaroo duty, it's called, and I had no idea what that was. And they sent me to the neonatal intensive care unit, and I had to unbutton the top part of my shirt, and they handed me a 1-pound child to hold against my skin underneath my chin. And I realized as I was rocking her for a couple, everybody left. I had a couple hours with this unnamed human because they didn't think she was going to live. So what's the point of naming her? I just thought, she's an Afghan woman. She's sick. She has no money, no identity, no nothing. And I know God loves her. And I thought, I want to be like that. Like, if God is a defender of the vulnerable, if he's a champion of widows, he's a defender of orphans, then that's what a godly man is too, right?
5: Should be.
6: Should be. So I was just thinking, but I'm not jacked. I'm not a big athlete. I'm not a special forces guy. I'm not, those things are all great. I'm not a hunter. I play the accordion, as a matter of fact. So that should put everything in perspective. I'm not that guy, but what can I do? And it turns out, anybody who wants to show up, you can become a defender of the vulnerable in your own way, in your own sphere. But that really ignited something for me. So I've been working with these hospitals ever since. And so for a guy who's kind of, honestly, I'm a nerd, but I get to be a part of defending these kids with disabilities all around the world in the name of Jesus. And that's a pretty sweet thing.
5: Absolutely. Mm. You had another overseas trip where you had a different experience helping a needy woman. What was that about?
6: I failed. I wrote about it in the book, but it was we were in Senegal in Africa, and this woman was chasing us, trying to sell us some peanuts, I believe, in a bag on the street. And she was wearing this very long, vividly blue purple dress. And we drove away because we're like, we're not hungry. That's the gist of the story. But I was haunted looking out the back of the van. It's so dusty and it's maybe 100 degrees. And seeing her desperately chasing after the van. And then thinking, why didn't I do something? I have like 50 bucks in my pocket. Like, and I realized that what we do matters. What we don't do, what we do. If sometimes you just have these memories and things that you're, it's kind of a kick to the gut. You're like, why did I do that? I think a lot of people can relate to that, but I want to go from there and go, okay, so if what I do matters, I need to show up and not just walk away. That's all.
5: No, I mean, everybody I think can relate to an experience like that where you missed it.
6: Yeah, exactly.
5: But you want to come back and remember to do it next time.
6: Yeah, and I think God's merciful. I know he's good, so he can take some of that stuff and make something beautiful out of it in the end.
7: I think I respond to those moments with logic, not heart. And I can kind of justify why, as you did, I'm not hungry, so I'll move on. Right. And it takes the Holy Spirit a little bit of time to really get to my heart.
6: Yeah, me too. Me too. And I want to be ready when those opportunities manifest themselves, because when you redefine yourself as, I'm not a consumer of peanuts, that's not the point.
5: The peanuts aren't the
6: point. The point is, how do I bless people?
5: Yeah.
6: And how to protect what's probably a desperate mom who's trying to sell something so she can have something to take home to her kids. Yeah. Like, so yeah. Anyway, that's, I just want to be ready.
5: You know, Brant, one of the things, there's so much to do, right? There's so much we have to be. And as you pointed out so well today, so many young men in particular, but older guys too, that had just wandered in this culture of, again, decreasing masculinity, attack on masculinity. I think in that context, pressing ahead and being that godly man is just the right thing to do, no matter what everybody else says around you, right?
6: I think so,
5: too. And the right person is going to be drawn to that. For the single guy, that's great. I think a very engaged single woman might say, wow, he's the kind of guy I'd like to find. The question is, in this culture today, with all the things we've talked about with screen time and kind of an imposed separation, young men sitting in their rooms doing things they probably should not be doing, how does a woman, a young woman, find this kind of guy? Where is she going to find this guy that's out there looking out for the vulnerable, somebody who knows what their mission is?
6: Well, I have a horribly self-serving idea, but that's voice this book on him, because or at least the first chapter, or at least tell him about the first chapter. Because again, when a guy realizes that this is actually what he's supposed to be, and that women find it attractive, and it actually makes his heart beat faster because at a deep level it resonates with him.
5: Yeah.
6: You're going to be able to call that out of a man as well. My wife shapes me when she says, wow, when you did that, it was really attractive.
5: Well, that's an interesting concept. Either be shaped now, or if you get married, she'll shape you then, and it'll be a little more difficult.
6: Well, if you put this in, if as a parent or as a wife or as a potential wife, like you're putting this picture in front of him, like I see things in you, and you're complimenting those things that you do find attractive when he does the right thing. That's a great way to shape him. It's not nagging. Right. It's positive.
5: Right. But, I mean, it's what we all say. Our wives make us better people.
6: Yeah.
5: I mean, I totally believe that. It's true in my life with Jean. So she makes me a much better person.
6: Recently, there's some kind of brouhaha going out in the street in front of our house about 11 o'clock. And I don't know if it's a bunch of teenagers or college age. I don't know what was going on. But it was like they're wrestling or fighting. And they're a big group of kids. Not normal. And we were upstairs in bed. And I'm like, don't worry about it. They're just goofing around. My wife's looking out the window and she's worried about it. And I'm like, well, just turn the noisemaker up, you know, whatever. So she was bothered. She actually went downstairs.
5: Oh, no.
6: And now
5: that's
6: I'm lying.
5: Exactly.
6: That's exactly right. So I'm lying. I'm prone, inert,
12: you're,
6: know.
12: You're and, Adam, totally passive.
6: Right, doing nothing. So I'm like, I can't do this. I can't. I just wrote a book about this. Like, I can't do it. Now, like, what am I supposed to do? Well, I just went downstairs. I put my, you know, got dressed, went out the door to go confront whatever. And as I'm going out there, they all dispersed. And I don't even think it was because of me. I think they probably already were dispersing. So I just turned around and came back in the house. And my wife said, that was really attractive. And I said, I didn't even do anything. I just walked out the door. She's like, yeah, but you were willing to.
5: Oh, that sounds like fun.
6: Yes. Well, just the willingness. It spoke to my wife that she is reassured that if needed, I'm going to be the keeper of this card. I'm not going to be passive about it. Yeah. And that's so, when I've talked about this around women or been interviewed on shows where a woman's part of the interviewing, they are like, this is exactly correct.
5: Yeah, of
6: course.
5: As far
6: as what we want from men.
5: It's attractive, like you've said. This has been really good. It's just the start. We got more of those six decisions. We've covered two. We'll come back next time and do the additional four. But what a great book to get. I'm thinking about reading this with Trent and Troy, just to make sure that base is covered. You know exactly what it means to be a man. And, you know, in so many ways, we use scripture rightfully to do that. We teach them. Almost two, three times a week, I'm shooting scripture to the boys saying, check this verse out. And, you know, it's just the basics. But to really go deep dive and talk about these six decisions, make sure your sons and you as a father are really grabbing hold of these things, because it does make your life much more rewarding and much more fulfilling. Get a copy. You know, you can order that directly through Focus on the Family Canada. And when you do, all the proceeds go right back into helping people and families throughout Canada. So get your copy today.
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5: Hey, Brent, again, thank you. 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
6: 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Thank you.
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0: I had a very stressful job. I was doing talk radio. It was mm-hmm. 3 hours a day of arguing about politics and whatnot. And I was fairly good at it when the ratings were fine, but stressful.
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0: Well, I thought, you know what? I'll go to law school just to shift gears and do something less stressful. So I went ahead, got into law schools and stuff, got some really sweet offers and stuff. But I was talking to my lawyer friends who said, when you get out of law school, you're going to have to take a job at a big firm. You'll be home one evening a week.
2: Wow.
0: And so I took a job that paid almost nothing. And we moved the family down to South Florida at the time. But I was done with work at noon every day. And since we homeschooled the kids, I had every afternoon to play with them. But I know my kids. Mm. And then later on, guess what? My career is fine later on when I had more time.
1: More insights from Brant at familyminute.org. 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